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1: Hey guys, it's Inigo.
2: It's Piolo.
1: And today we're gonna be asking each other some questions.
2: Why?
1: So Papa P, what's the best advice you've given me about life or the industry?
2: To always be your best, to always find your passion, to always know what you want, and to just go for it.
1: I think it's showing up even when you feel tired, and
2: what do you bring?
1: Just show up, you know, just show up, even if you don't.
2: Your A game.
1: Patience is something that he taught me from a young age. He said, you know, like, don't be impatient with anything. Just always be the best you that you can be. What's one thing you admire most about each other, whether as a performer or as family? When we finally started doing Us Up together, it was honestly like such a surreal moment, you know, just being able to show up to work, and then we do prods together, and then eventually you started doing the father and son concerts in different places.
2: Yeah. Well, if not for the father and son, he's always known that I never wanted him to be in this business.
1: Mm-hmm.
2: I always would discourage him. Yeah. I always would say, finish your studies, have something between your ears, don't pursue this, it's hard. But when I realized his talent, his skills, whether he could actually do more than what I could do, I said, so you can

0: advertising.
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2: It's hard, but when I realized his talent, his skills, whether he could actually do more than what I could do, I said, sige na, na, gawin mo na yan, tol. I got you. Especially now that we are both in the business and we're performing and doing this freaking world tour. I'm like, who wouldn't want that, you know? I get to spend time with my son and we love performing together. We never thought we were actually going to be performing together and we'll be doing shows and tours abroad. So I started realizing that he actually has the voice and the talent and the knack for it.
3: What can I say? It's Papa P. One crazy question that I always get asked, how does it feel to have Papa P as your dad? I mean, honestly, it's an honor. It's a privilege. I mean, it's something that I thank God for it every day. You know, I get to witness such... he's such a cool dad. You know, like, being able to do tours together is just kind of cool.
2: You know, it's my dream.
3: Yeah.
2: To be able to do this, and we're doing it the whole year because we're in between work, and I'm just so happy because there are so many producers who are interested to get us. And you know what? It's a treat for us because we get to spend some time together, or a lot of time together, and we get to learn from each other. I get to learn so much from him, you know. Okay, so what can fans expect from this father and son concert? No, you know what? Whenever Inigo and I perform, we always come from a place of just not knowing what to do, but of course we have our repertoire, we have our, you know, we have the songs that we have to sing, but what is important, I guess, it's the chemistry and the camaraderie that just shows up on stage whenever we perform together.
3: Yeah.
2: We always want to be spontaneous because
3: as that's
2: what's
3: possible.
2: Important, you know, you don't want to be scripted as much.
3: Yeah, I think that's the fun part about performing with my dad. It's just, we don't always just make it like so planned out. To be able to perform with them now is, and me being a part of it is kind of cool. How did you choose the songs for the concert? Is there one that holds a special meaning for both of you? Yes, so there's actually a song in the set that we're doing. We've been singing it a couple of times, but the very first movie that I saw in the theaters was Tarzan. It's a song, You'll Be In My Heart, and I feel like this is a song that really encapsulates our father and son relationship, you know, just being there to guide one another. And I feel like this is a song that's always meant a lot to me.
2: You know, I've seen a couple of videos wherein, you know, we've been performing for more than 5 years, and it's nice to watch again and to just, you know, look back and realize how much fun we've always had performing together. And so that's what we're working on, just to continue on doing this and, you know, make more memories. And that's what we always promise with each other.
4: At inyong napakinggan ang paunang panayam kay Piolo at Inigo, ang tanungan nila sa isa't isa. 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
2: Bashers, and ano rin yung advice ninyo na pwede nyo ibigay dun sa mga people dealing with online bullying or judgment?
3: I mean, there are definitely days where you're not, you know, at your best, and and you sometimes you want to answer back, but you know, it's part of the job, it's part of the industry that we join. And para sa akin, you know, you gotta be grateful for the people. I mean, they're still watching your videos, watching the stuff that you're doing. And mas mag-focus ka lang siguro sa mga positive more than the negative comments, because sometimes pag nakakita ka ng negative, mas nagpo-focus ka dun rather than the other plenty positive ones.
4: Ako naman, I have the privilege of not indulging so much in social media, so what you don't know won't hurt you. So it's better that way. Pag may nakikita ka, may naririnig na hindi maganda, you just shrug it off. I mean, yung baka yun, that's
5: paano ka shrug off? Paano?
4: You want to be better. You want to, you know, be the better person. So, wag pikon.
5: Wag na lang pansin. Exactly.
6: Right.
5: Wag pikon.
2: So, other question ko, how do you protect each other from those?
4: Oma, paano ba? I mean, like, used to be pikon, di ba?
3: When I was younger, I was being, well, hindi naman ko mapato, pero I would tell my dad, like, you know, there's moments where my dad tells me to chill.
4: Especially if it's about him. Yeah. I'm very sensitive when it's about him.
3: Yeah.
4: No, we're mature, you know, we choose not to engage and just, you know, don't mind it. I mean, you know, there are other better things to do in life.
5: When your father is already loved by millions, how do you learn to believe that you are enough on your own?
3: Thank you.
5: That's a good question.
3: I think it's the people that surround me, it's the people that I keep near me, and the people that I let in my circle. I feel like for me, being able to join this industry at a young age, it was very hard for me, and that's something that not a lot of people really realize, is just because you have an easier way into the industry doesn't mean that it comes, you know, not everyone's gonna like you the same way that they love your father, and there's always gonna be criticism, you're always gonna be compared to your dad. But I feel like for me, mas in-enjoy ko yung anong meron ako and ano yung mga opportunities na binigay sa akin. And I'm just being truthful for who I am, and you know, you can never please everybody. And I'm just really grateful that my dad is there to support me. I think that's the most important part, as long as the people that truly loves me support me.
5: Yes, that!
7: At yan po ay bahagi ng panayam na sa isang press con po kasama si Piolo Pascual at Inigo Pascual dito sa Sydney. 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
3: With us on SBS Filipino is singer, songwriter, TV host, and actor Inigo Pascual. Hi, Inigo.
4: Hello.
3: Kumusta po? I'm good. Kumusta ka?
4: Ayos naman po. Happy to be here in Australia.
3: Yeah, and you're back in Australia for the second time around.
4: Yeah, second time around. It's always fun to come here. You know, I have a lot of family here, and honestly, I've fallen in love with the place. So it's good to be back.
3: I know, you spent most of your childhood in the United States, so you know how it feels to be a migrant, right?
4: Oh yeah, definitely.
3: Can you tell me about your life in America before you moved to the Philippines?
4: Mm-hmm. Well, it was pretty simple, you know. I mean, my life was pretty much my school. I was very active in the theater community in my school, and also I did football. And I was a good student. I was a decent student. And that was my life, you know. I didn't really do much. I was always with my family, very simple Filipino family in the States. And, you know, I always enjoyed coming back to the Philippines every summer. It was something that I always looked forward to. But living in the States, you know, I've always just been very simple. You know, I would take the bus going to school. And, you know, that whole normal childhood kind of life, which is something I'm really grateful for because, you know, people kind of, I guess, in a way, misinterpret who I am because of who my dad is.
3: Mm.
4: So I guess having that experience, I'm able to just really appreciate things more, and all the opportunities given to me are things that I used to just dream about.
3: Although you lived the American way, I'm pretty sure you're still a Filipino by heart. What do you like most about the Filipino culture growing up?
4: I guess just being with your family all the time. You know, every time I meet new families or new cultures of different nationalities, you know, one thing that really stands out about being Filipino is how close they are to their families. And for me, I think that's super special and super unique because, you know, I feel like having your family around is the most important thing, you know, in whatever experience or whatever point in your life you're going through. Growing up, you know, I've always been really close to both sides of my family. And I guess, you know, that's something, one thing I really love about the Filipino culture. You know, we can literally just be sitting at the park or literally just hanging around somewhere, not even doing anything. You guys could be having a good time if you're with family.
3: Yeah, and I'm sure karaoke is part of it, right?
4: Yes, oh naman. I grew up being that kid that, you know, yung pag may party, oh, pakantay mo na yan, pakantay mo si Nico. I was always that kid that my lolo would always ask me to sing. So, you know, I grew up in a very, very normal Filipino family. We'd always do karaoke. Every time there's family events, you'd always ask me to sing.
3: Living in a new country was a bit difficult for you at the start as well. What were the challenges that you experienced as a migrant?
4: Mm-hmm. Well, I mean, the first year that I moved, I honestly had a hard time connecting with people. I didn't know how to... Well, I knew how to communicate, but I didn't understand the humor. I didn't understand the kids. You know, I was very young at the time. So the first year that I was in America, I was honestly just observing people. I was observing how they live, how they are with each other. So, yeah, I mean, I had to really, I guess, immerse myself and really be part of just the, I mean, you know, like, parang being one with everybody else.
3: Yeah. Assimilate.
4: And you're not really the locals in that country, in the States. You have to, you have to be sensitive with their culture, with how they are, and how they understand things.
3: Eventually, you were able to adjust with it, yeah?
4: Yeah.
3: Now let's talk about music. I know music is your first love, Inigo. How did you feel when your parents gave you the go signal to pursue show business?
4: Oh, I was honestly grateful. I've been wishing for it my whole life ever since I was a kid. I've always wanted to be an artista, but it wasn't until

0: like late, I think I was around 17 already when I was allowed to move back to the Philippines and pursue, you know, showbiz. But music, it wasn't until the third year of my career that I was really given the opportunity to create my first album, and Bansley was part of that. So when that thing happened, honestly, I was just really grateful for everything that was given to me. Even till now, every opportunity that's given is just honestly a big blessing. And when my parents, you know, said, I mean, they've always been supportive of the money. They were never against it. They were just kind of, you know, trying to protect me from the negative things of show business. But it's something that I felt I really wanted to do it. And in a way, I felt like it was a purpose that was given to me to share music.
1: And Piolo was your inspiration.
0: Oh, yeah, definitely. You know, seeing my dad on TV, seeing my dad perform as a young kid, he definitely played a big role on, you know, why I'm into music.
1: And recently, you have been writing your own songs. Tell me about your music, Inigo.
0: I just try to write whatever I feel. My songs, I always try to make it, kind of in a way...
1: personal?
0: Personal. Yeah. And I want to make it a song that would remind me of when I wrote that song. So, like, certain experiences in life, when I felt that type of emotion dun sa kantang yun. So, like that, so I wrote that. I was honestly super grateful because I was given the opportunity to make music. So I wanted to say like a thank you song, you know. So I try to, you know, as much as possible, use every emotion that I have and try to put it into a song.
1: Being the son of a popular actor, what were the challenges that you've experienced in the business?
0: Yeah, well, coming into the industry, it was, you know, people could say it was easy because I had an easy way in. But the thing is, for people had a certain, you know, expectation on how I was supposed to be, how I was supposed to look, because I was Piolo's son. So the pressure and, you know, the expectation from people was honestly just, you know, it was hard to deal with. But, you know, I used it as a motivation to challenge myself to work even harder, to really push myself to not just be there because it could be there, but to be there because I want it as well.
1: At this moment, how are you making your own name in the industry?
0: Well, you know, I'm really just trying to be myself more than anything. I want to be as authentic as I can be, you know, with every performance, with every song that I'm able to release. And to me as an artist, you know, that's the best thing you could do is really sharing who you are to the world and sharing the things that you make, the songs that you create. And for me, honestly, that's the only way I could really share who I am as a person, as an artist.
2: At inyo pong napakinggan ang tinig ni Inigo Pascual sa panayam ng ating kasamang si Claudette Centeno. 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
1: So for people looking for a new career, that's a shame if you're sort of driven out of a career that potentially you would have loved because you've got so burnt out you can't deal with that environment anymore. I've always advocate, you know, if you are feeling overwhelmed, to have, if you can, that initial discussion with the manager and say, hey, can we talk about this? You know, talk about some of the things that might be causing a problem. But if you feel like you don't fit the job, then definitely it's a good idea to move.
0: Aħam lua pixiktiva bit Zawitha Mario. 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
1: Learning English helps me to find shoes that fit me well.
2: SBS acknowledges the traditional custodians of country and their connections and continuous care for the skies, lands and waterways throughout Australia.
3: Everyone needs shoes. Comfortable shoes. Shoes for running, shoes for work, or maybe you have to buy school shoes for your kids. You might be surprised how this language can also be used in so many other situations of your life too. I guess getting something to fit you is not always that simple. Hi, I'm Kate. And in this episode, we'll practice some useful phrases we can use when talking about trying on and buying new shoes. So, let's join Alan and Claire. They're in a shoe shop, standing in front of a long wall of sneakers. A few boxes are open, and some shoes are on the floor. Alan has just tried on the new pair. He stands up and walks back and forth, thinking, but not quite convinced.
4: I don't think these are the right fit. They feel a bit snug.
5: Maybe you need to go up a size.
4: Yeah, these fit small. They're rubbing at the back.
5: Are they too tight or do you just need to break them in?
4: Not sure. They feel a bit stiff. I'm after something more comfortable. I might keep looking.
3: Just like me, for Alan, finding the right shoes can be tricky. You have to check the size, how they feel, how comfortable they are when you walk. And then you also need to be able to describe that. So, let's practice. First, Alan said,
4: I don't think these are the right fit.
3: To say something is the right fit means it works well for you. It's suitable or comfortable. You can use this phrase not just for shoes, but also for jobs, hobbies, or even relationships. Let's say you went for a job interview. You could say, I love the company, and the role is the right fit for me. For Alan, the sneakers he tried aren't the right fit. They don't suit him well because
4: they feel a bit snug.
3: If something feels a little snug, it means it's a little tight, but not too uncomfortable. Sometimes shoes feel snug at first and become more comfortable after you wear them. Let's say your shoes feel a bit tight around your toes. You could say,
5: those shoes feel a bit snug around my toes.
3: But the opposite can also happen. Shoes can feel too loose, your foot can move around inside, and the shoe might move when you walk. For example,
4: these shoes are too loose. My heel keeps slipping out.
3: You can also use too loose in other situations when something isn't tight enough or secure. For example, with clothes.
5: This sweater is too loose. I should try a smaller size.
3: Or with accessories.
4: My watch is too loose. It keeps sliding down.
3: Or even with things around the house.
5: The lid on this jar is too loose. It doesn't close properly.
3: So, whenever something is the opposite of snug, tight, or secure, you can describe it as loose. But let's go back to talking about shoes. Claire said,
5: Maybe you need to go up a size.
3: To go up a size means to try a bigger size. You might also need to go down a size if something feels too big. For example,
4: These are too big for me. I should go down a size.
3: But what if you need to go up or down a size, but not by much? Just a little bit bigger or smaller. Then you could ask,
4: Do you have these in a half size up?
5: Are these available in a half size down?

0: Then Alan said,
1: "These shoes fit small. They're rubbing at the back."
0: If shoes fit small, it means they feel smaller than your usual size. If they fit big, they feel larger than expected. For example,
2: "These sandals fit big. I need to go down a size."
0: Alan also said,
1: "They're rubbing at the back."
0: This means that they're hurting his heel. On the other hand, if shoes are too loose, you might say,
2: "My heel keeps slipping out when I walk."
0: If your heels are slipping out, they are moving out of the back of your shoe. Your shoe doesn't stay in the right place for your foot, so it feels loose and uncomfortable. You can also use slip out in other situations when something moves out of the place. For example, I just dropped a piece of paper, so I could say, "The paper slipped out of my notebook." It can also mean to leave for a little while, so you could say, "You're just slipping out of the office for a coffee." That means that you won't be out for long. Towards the end of our dialogue, Claire asked,
2: "Are they too tight or do you just need to break them in?"
0: To break something in means to wear it until it becomes softer and more comfortable. Let's say you've bought new boots. You could say,
1: "These boots are a bit hard now, but I just need to break them in."
0: You can also break in other things like clothes, equipment, or tools. We also break in horses. That is, we train them to carry riders before we allow them to carry people. So, whenever something feels new and tight, you can break it in by using it until it becomes more comfortable.

0: Advertising.
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2: Now, let's listen to the dialogue once again, and then we'll practice.
3: I don't think these are the right fit. They feel a bit snug.
4: Maybe you need to go up a size.
3: Yeah, these fit small. They're rubbing at the back.
4: Are they too tight, or do you just need to break them in?
3: Not sure. They feel a bit stiff. I'm after something more comfortable. I might keep looking.
2: Now it's time to practice. See if you remember the meaning before hearing the answer. If something feels snug, it means...
3: If something feels snug, it means it's a little tight, but not too uncomfortable.
2: To break something in means...
4: To break something in means to wear it until it becomes softer and more comfortable.
2: Now, let's listen and repeat after Alan and Claire.
3: I don't think these are the right fit.
4: Are these available in a half size down?
3: They're rubbing at the back.
4: These sandals fit big. I need to go down a size.

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5: Welcome to Assignment from the BBC World Service with me, Mohammed Hashim. I've returned home to Khartoum, one of Africa's greatest cities, now devastated by war. 1 year after the city was retaken by the army, peace here has returned. A life is slowly coming back to the capital. But given the scale of what millions have endured and the extent of the destruction, how can the city recover? Join me for the return to Khartoum after the world news.
6: BBC News with Tom Sanders. More than 50 children are now reported to have been abducted in Nigeria's northeast Borno state in raids on three schools in the same town on Friday. Most of the youngsters are between 2 and 5 years old. The funeral has been held in Gaza for the head of the armed wing of Hamas, Izzeddin al-Haddad. The group's de facto leader was killed in an Israeli attack in Gaza on Friday. Officials in the Maldives say one of their divers involved in the deep-sea search for several missing Italians has died. The five Italians lost their lives on Thursday exploring an underwater cave at a depth of 60 metres. A strain of Ebola, which has broken out in the Democratic Republic of Congo, has a very high lethality rate, according to the health ministry. It says there's no vaccine or specific treatment for the highly infectious disease. The grand final of the Eurovision Song Contest is being held in the Austrian capital Vienna shortly. Several countries have boycotted the competition because of Israel's continued inclusion following its military action in Gaza. Four runaway macaques have been roaming around a cemetery in the Egyptian city of Alexandria, causing panic among visitors and mourners. A specialist team has been sent to help catch the animals, which are thought to have escaped from a pet shop. The Netherlands has formally returned a set of 11th century Chola dynasty plates to India almost 300 years after they were taken from modern-day Tamil Nadu. The rare copper plates are considered the most significant surviving records of the Chola Empire. Manchester City have won the FA Cup, English football's showpiece event. They beat Chelsea 1-0 to lift the trophy for an eighth time at London's Wembley Stadium. BBC News.
5: Welcome to Assignment from the BBC World Service. I am Mohammed Hashim and I'm on my way home to Khartoum, the capital of Sudan, and the fabled city which has been battered by war. We've been driving across the desert for 1,000 kilometers. We've come through a sandstorm and now we're following the River Nile. Off to my left stand some of Sudan's own ancient pyramids. Ahead lies Khartoum. The city was once home to an estimated 8 million people, but
7: But in 2023, it became the epicenter of a brutal war, which engulfed much of the country. Millions fled the city as it was wrecked by fighting. Now, 1 year after it was recaptured by government forces, life is returning to Sudan's capital. We're about to cross the White Nile Bridge into Khartoum. To our right here is the White Nile, and to our left, at that spot, is where the White Nile and the Blue Nile meet, and that's the Nile proper heading north. And the destruction is visible on the other, on the eastern bank in Khartoum. I dread how grim it will look.
5: So how did this happen? This tragedy actually began with hope. In 2018, people took to the streets to try to end the decades-long rule of General Omar al-Bashir. Though backed by the army, Bashir was worried, so as an extra insurance, his regime took a fateful step. It called into Khartoum a powerful paramilitary force that it had used to battle rebellion in Darfur in western Sudan, a campaign that led to accusations of genocide. Once known as the Janjaweed, this militia had been renamed the Rapid Support Forces. The sudden arrival of the RSF in the capital did not bode well. Instead of saving Bashir, ultimately the leaders of the army and the RSF did a deal to seize power for themselves. Neither, though, liked sharing that power. In 2023, the RSF and the military went to war with each other, and everyone has paid the price. The RSF seized much of the capital. The conflict spread across the country. It's estimated hundreds of thousands have been killed. Millions have fled their homes. The war is far from over, but in 2025, the army did finally retake Khartoum. There are still occasional drone strikes on the city, but here at least, people are coming back and starting to pick up the pieces. It's not a simple task.
7: These are the major avenues, and all the buildings we're looking at have shrapnel, have signs and marks of shelling, smashed windows, marks of fires. The scale of it, you wonder how many buildings will need to be completely brought down. I mean, everywhere in downtown, this is downtown Khartoum now. We're approaching the army headquarters, and you can see the buildings in the distance of the army headquarters all destroyed, just as well as the buildings on this street. This would have been some of the oldest parts of Khartoum, and everywhere is destroyed. Doesn't sit well, knowing that this is where you grew up.
5: Recovery will be a monumental challenge, not just because of the scale of the destruction, but also because of what people have endured. Dua is an artist and pro-democracy activist. While millions fled, she stayed in Khartoum under RSF occupation. She spoke to us in the presence of a military liaison officer who was required to accompany us throughout our time in Khartoum.
8: Ever since I heard the first in the morning, I was like, this is it. It started.
5: Dua was alone at home, a few months pregnant when the war began. Yet, she decided to stay to help others in her community. At the beginning, she says, the RSF behaved well. But as the war went on, it started to change.
8: They started entering

0: into the neighborhood looking for resources, food, and then they just discovered that the supermarkets have a lot of money and the market has money, and then they started raiding and looting the market and supermarkets. By September 2023, the last supermarket was closed, and then around that time, they looted all the four-wheel drive cars, and then they started taking the small cars, and then they discovered tuk-tuks, which is the main transportation method, and that was the last time we saw the tuk-tuk. Electricity and power and running water, that all this ended by February 2024.
1: Over time, there were critical shortages of food, water, medical care, schools too shut down. On top of the threats of shelling and drones came the danger of living in a city controlled by armed men.
2: At what point did women start worrying for their safety here?
0: Day one. Nobody moves alone, especially for women. We were always in groups. Our survival depended on it. We were always trying to find safe routes. We were always on the move looking for different routes to get to where we go every day, the same place. But there is a systematic attack to break the society. They started looting the houses, so they started beating the men in front of their women, like sisters, wives, mothers, and stuff. And then cases of rape started coming out. And then after that, the community went absolutely crazy, and then everybody was trying to keep the women. I know women in this neighborhood that wasn't allowed to leave the house until the military took over.
2: It was that bad?
0: That bad, yeah. And even so, this woman wasn't protected because the RSF kept systematically going from a house to another looking for women and looking for, like, families. So, and even sometimes they accuse younger girls of, like, spying for the military to take them.
1: Amidst all this, a few months into the occupation, Dua gave birth to her baby boy at home with just a friend for help. Even so, she decided not to leave because she was involved in organizing local mutual aid groups called emergency response rooms, where in the absence of government, Sudanese women and men took it upon themselves to help each other. They set up communal kitchens, basic healthcare, even home education, and provided counseling and comfort amid the brutality of the war.
0: I always found it fascinating how communities are able to heal when they come together. The danger and the threats and the fear and everything gets distributed within the group. And the emergency response rooms were becoming bigger and bigger, and we're seeing the effect of it. And we're seeing a lot of people joining, and we're seeing a lot of people's life being positively affected by it. And we were seeing the community resilience and healing, and people trying to figure it out, believe in the community and coming together.
1: After 2 years, an end to the occupation was in sight. By early 2025, the army had retaken other parts of the capital and was preparing to fight their way across the rivers to Khartoum proper. For Dua and her friends, it was a dangerous time.
0: The closer the military was coming, the more paranoid the RSF get, the more dangerous and aggressive they get, the more scared and sieged we feel. And then they started doing the looting, rapes. The number of rape cases that happened within the last 2 months were like more than the rape cases that happened in 2024. It was catastrophic. It was so big. It was everywhere. We're really hearing the sounds. And then they started going to people's houses again and again and again. They were very paranoid. They were very aggressive. They were very unstable. And we were all targeted. We were all suspects. That we are informants.
2: Informants
0: for the army. And even our communal kitchens, we could not operate.
2: That was your local community kitchen,
0: yes.
2: For the people who cannot afford food?
0: For everyone. Nobody afforded food for the past 6 months because it was dangerous to go to the market. Even for 1 kilo of rice, you can be arrested, killed, raped, harassed, beaten, humiliated. So people would rather starve, not go out.
2: What was the reaction when the army arrived here? Mixed.
0: We were so happy. We were so excited. I mean, like, we know it was going to be over at some point, but we did not expect that we're going to live and see it. I did not sleep. I did not sleep for 2 years. So the first thing I did that I slept, the second day I was just sleeping the whole day.
1: From day one, and pretty much ever since, one of the main tasks has been to clear the remnants of war from this vast city, removing bodies, rubble, shattered glass, burnt out vehicles. A lot has been done, but it's a huge task. Among the most dangerous, painstaking jobs is to check every building.

0: every part of the city for mines, booby traps, and unexploded ordnance. Just by the banks of the Nile, near the shattered remains of the old Hilton Hotel, we find a team of D-miners at work.
1: We cleared projectiles, mortars, rockets, hand grenades, uses small arm ammunition, anti-personnel, anti-tanks.
0: Jumaa Hamdan is a D-miner with Jasmar, a Sudanese NGO funded by the EU and the UK. His team is clearing one block of land near the river. He says 80% has been done. He points out the part that remains.
2: So in front of me, what I can see is that there is a road with a smashed up digger to my right hand side. Mm-hmm. And down the road, I see white boards, you know, that are blocking the road.
1: Yes. From that white board, you go down the west direction. That's the minefield.
2: But is that in the bushes down there?
1: Yes, by the right side.
2: And when you have to clear areas with a lot of bushes, what do you do?
1: Yes, we did. We have tools. We use it, scissor, to cut the grasses down, down, down, down, down, and sweep with the detector.
2: So after you cut the grass up to a certain level, you sweep with the detector.
1: Yes.
2: Then you move on.
1: Yes, and you move.
2: That's very risky.
1: Yes. So you have to be very careful, and also there is some snakes, some things around this area.
2: Any crocodiles?
1: No.
2: By the river?
1: No. But here also, only the snakes and scorpions.
0: He shows me the type of mines they have found. Russian and Israeli anti-personnel mines, as well as Chinese anti-tank mines. But unexploded ordnance and ammunition are a problem too. As people return, they are trying to raise awareness of the risks.
1: The people, they're still out of Khartoum. And many, many, many, how this is empty, no people. But when the people come, they should have awareness. Because there is some items, projectiles, mortars, fall on the houses. So they need more awareness.
2: Last night there was a large explosion that had people slightly concerned. Mm. Can you tell us what happened last night, what you found?
1: Okay. The people, the dirt,
2: there was a pile of dirt, rubbish.
1: Rubbish. They put the fire. But they didn't know there is mortar under this rubbish.
2: There was a mortar under the rubbish,
1: yes,
2: that hasn't exploded.
1: Yes.
2: The challenge is really big to clean up the whole city.
1: Yes. That will take maybe around 3 years or 4 years.
0: In areas that have been cleared, people have been returning to assess and repair the damage. The government estimates that the cost of reconstruction for Khartoum alone is more than $100 billion. Some losses, though, are immeasurable.
3: When we arrived, it was very dangerous. There was still fighting in Khartoum, and the area was mined. There was lots of unexploded ordnance, bullet casings, and possible booby traps. The entrance was blocked by overgrown plants, but we decided to go in.
0: Jamaluddin Zain al-Abdin works for Sudan's Antiquities Authority. He was the first to enter Sudan's National Museum, home to priceless collections, dating back thousands of years to the kingdoms of Kush and Kerma and the time of the pharaohs.
3: We went to the front of the museum. It was smashed. Inside, I saw ancient artifacts scattered everywhere. And as I looked around, I could see that the main storeroom where we kept our collection was open.
0: Officials say thousands of artifacts were either destroyed or shipped off to be sold while the RSF controlled Khartoum.
3: Some of the most important, valuable artifacts that we were storing were made of gold. The RSF were always looking for gold and money. They took their time and managed to get into our special secure storerooms. They took all the gold pieces.
0: In recent months, Sudanese police working with international authorities like UNESCO say they have recovered some 500 looted items. But Jamal says a lot has been lost.
3: I've worked here for 37 years, and I've never seen devastation like this. We've lost friends, relatives, children, and now we've all lost our history too. Our elders used to tell us, those with no history have no roots. We've lost part of our identity and part of our civilization.
0: It's not only the museums that were looted. Fordes was one of Africa's great capitals, and before the RSF left, they stripped much of the city bare. Anything deemed to be of value was taken. Not just furniture, appliances and belongings, but wall sockets, electrical wiring, even pipes, taps and sinks. The cost of repair and replacing is beyond most Sudanese. There's no insurance for this. And despite ongoing work, large parts of the city are still without running water or electricity. So, many once thriving areas remain largely deserted, with creeper plants slowly enveloping abandoned homes.
2: This is my old childhood neighborhood. The streets appear to be empty. All the cables have been pulled out of the ground, and house after house appear to be destroyed. And then there is this ubiquitous bushes that are everywhere.
0: But despite all the destruction, coming home at a time of war, one never knows who you will find or meet. It's these moments of joy, of survival, that returnees look for.
2: This is Jum'a. I haven't seen Jum'a in about 5 years, but I've known Jum'a for forever. And it's so good to see him. And he's telling me about the horrors that they had to endure during those first few days. He used to live south of Khartoum. He said he was there. He had been beaten, abused, saw women being raped. They had to run. They had to run for dear life. And he said that when they came back, he came back here in July last year. And when they came here, this place was littered with bodies. And they're still clearing and they're finding. And he says that I should go down the road to where that used to be the corner shop from where we'll buy our stuff as children. And he says there, they're still cleaning blood. There are leftovers of RSF uniforms and stuff. You can see the turban, the camouflage turban of the RSF, what is known as the Kadmol. Oh, my Lord. Oh, my Lord. This is a jaw. These are bones of dead people. As you can see, the remains of the skull. This is what looks like part of a spine. And you can see the remnants of the hairs. Probably stray dogs in the area would have devoured what was left of the body of this soldier.
0: Just up the road, I see a man up a ladder by an electricity pole. Another worker is fixing metal hinges. A proud businessman stands outside his shop, the only one whose front has been repaired. He tells me he had a car rental business. He had fled to Egypt, but came back months ago.
2: Within 3 to 4 days, all his staff should come back to start resuming work. Solar?
4: Yeah.
2: He's put solar, so he's going off grid. So he has electricity, water, everything is running in his office.
0: He takes me to see his old garage.
2: So for this car rental business, they had this garage where they had 120 cars.
4: 118.
2: They stole 118 cars. They were taken from here. This is the sample of the last two cars that you had.
4: Yes, two cars.
2: There are no wheels on this car, there is no engine, there are no mirrors, glasses, doors. The back seats have been ripped out, the front seats are taken, everything. There's nothing but the shell of a car. Why did you want to come back? Our homes, our businesses, our houses, everything is here, and there is no work for us in Egypt. It's the lack of electricity is a problem, and not everyone can afford to have a generator.
4: Yes.
2: How much did it cost you to put in panels for electric power?
4: 5,000.

0: $5,000, which is beyond the affordability of most families in Khartoum. I mean, you can see all the houses are ridden with bullet holes, shrapnel.
1: لكن كله شغال صيانة. الناس كله شغال صيانة. يعني الناس كله متفارق إنه كله جاي إن شاء الله.
0: Slowly, slowly, he says a lot of people are doing maintenance work.
1: Yes.
0: And hopefully, people will eventually come back.
2: Each day, more are returning. Some estimate maybe a million, maybe two, have come back to Khartoum in the past year. Ironically, the city where the war started is also now becoming a refuge for those displaced by fighting in other parts of Sudan. For while it's quiet now here, the war is still raging to the south and to the west.
3: We didn't think we would survive. It was like a massacre. We were trapped there with no electricity, no water, no food. We survived a siege.
2: I meet Abdu, a student. He's just returned from Al-Lubayyid, a city to the south in Kordofan. He fled there at the start of the war, but soon it too became a battleground. It was completely surrounded by the RSF, cut off and starved, until the army managed to open a road to relieve the city.
3: Most of Al-Ubayyid has been destroyed. They have been using drones a lot, kamikaze drones. Now the army has opened up a road, but the RSF hit a lot of vehicles trying to get in or out.
2: Like Dua, during the war, he joined a group of volunteers to help the community survive.
3: We would volunteer to work at the hospital to help bury bodies of those killed in the shelling and bombing. I also worked in the communal kitchens. I would help to clean up the neighborhood. And we started installing pumps in wells dug in the old part of the town. It was a lifesaver for us because it was our only source of water. But food was scarce. During the siege, people were starving. A bag of lentils went from around 2,500 Sudanese pounds. That's roughly $1 a kilo. It went up to $42 a kilo. People were dying because of the starvation. We would try to make sure children and old people managed to eat. So I wouldn't eat for days. I lost a lot of weight. I was down to 48 kilograms. But since they broke the siege, people are better now. Though it's full of people who fled the Janjaweed attacks on nearby villages.
0: So how did you feel during those days?
3: We were living like we would not see tomorrow. I lost hope in everything. I would just try to survive the day. We would bury 4 to 5 from our neighborhood each day. Even then, at any moment, you could get caught in an exchange of fire. You could be the next to be killed. You just have to live moment to moment.
2: Now back in Khartoum, he intends to return to the university to study art and paint murals to bring color and joy to this devastated city. But his family home is wrecked, so for now, he's staying with friends. He dreams of a return to peace.
3: I hope the war finishes and people come home. We must build a Sudan that is for all of us, irrespective of race or tribe, and where people do not fight for power. That's what any normal person would want.
2: With this moment of peace here, there are glimpses of what Khartoum could become again. People are back at the banks of the Nile sipping cups of sweet tea and hibiscus. Schools have reopened. Kids play football again and swim in the Blue Nile. And 1 year on, Dua too is reveling in a newfound sense of freedom, trying to shed the fear instilled by war.
4: It feels like we are discovering the life again. It feels like we're learning how to walk, because in 2 years we used to walk like a certain walk, not to be noticed, not to make sound, looking down, just trying to avoid the checkpoints. So, and then we had to like unwalk.
5: The RSF walk.
4: Yeah, the RSF walk. So I sometimes cut myself walking like this again, and then it's like, hey, it's over, and I just walk normally. And learning to sleep, and learning to go get bread as a simple act, and learning how to just peacefully have tea or coffee with my women friends, and we'll come together and laugh at things, and sometimes it gets very emotional. It was also, my son was seeing the light for the first time. The light.
5: Oh, wow.
4: Yeah, he was brought up with no electricity, so it wasn't part of his life. So he was seeing the lights, and I remember just running after him. He was running in Sharaasisi, and he was like, this, dad!

0: will be overwhelming. Dua hopes people will take another lesson from this war, that in many ways, it was the civilians who saved each other, and they will be the ones to rebuild Sudan.
1: Yes, Sudan is very changed. You have the whole culture of mutual aid that emerged during all this, the Sudanese people coming together to help each other, to feed each other, and to teach their children and take care of each other, yeah? And you have the women healing the community, bringing this place to life. This is the Sudanese voices coming out now. People coming together just to build the Sudan from the neighborhood, from the houses, from the bottom up, not with like policies and politics and negotiations and stuff. No, this is, Sudan is happening now. We literally, Sudanese people held the country together. I think that the future of Sudan.
0: This episode of Assignment was presented by me, Mohammed Hashim, and the producer was Alex Lust.
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5: Our chief international correspondent, Lise Doucette, is in Jerusalem.
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8: Coming up on the Arts Hour with me, Nikki Badey, American country music star Kacey Musgraves talks about her latest album. We hear from the Indigenous Australian filmmaker Warwick Thornton about his latest film, Wolfram, and Indian-born novelist Amitav Ghosh shares his love of Tagore. Also on the show, The Mandalorian, Pedro Pascal, along with his co-star Sigourney Weaver, talk about their love for the Star Wars films.
9: For someone my age, Return of the Jedi was probably the movie that I got the most excited ever to have finally gotten tickets for, which is where Jabba the Hutt made the first appearance. It's this terrifying creature, and yet at the same time, you're fascinated by him.
8: British artist Lubaina Hamid pays tribute to her Tanzanian mother. We have folk music from Mongolia, and I'll be talking to the Spanish director Carla Simon about her latest film, Romeria. All that and more coming up on the Arts Hour.
10: BBC News with Sue Montgomery. More than 50 children are now reported to have been abducted in northeast Nigeria in attacks on three schools in the same town on Friday. Most of the children taken from Musa in Borno State are between 2 and 5 years old. Chris Awoko reports from Lagos.
11: Musa community is now in mourning, with traumatized parents desperately waiting for information about their children. One father told the BBC his 6-year-old daughter was taken and his wife remains inconsolable. There has been no contact from the kidnappers and no group has claimed responsibility. A teacher said gunfire rang out before armed men stormed classrooms abducting the children. Witnesses say the attackers arrived on motorcycles shortly after troops left. The security forces gave chase but could not fire as the children were used as shields. Troops continue efforts to track down the abductors.
10: The funeral has been held in Gaza of the head of the armed wing of Hamas, Ezzedine Al-Haddad, who was killed in an Israeli attack late on Friday in Gaza City. Israel had accused Al-Haddad of helping plan the deadly Hamas assault on Israel in October 2023. More from Emir Nader in Jerusalem.
12: The body of Ezzedine Al-Haddad was held aloft by mourners alongside posters bearing his face. The 56-year-old had spent nearly 4 decades in Hamas, a long-time military commander and the de facto leader in Gaza as of last year. His wife and daughter are believed to have been killed alongside him. Haddad's assassination is being touted as a significant moment by Israeli officials. He's believed to have been one of the last living masterminds of the October the 7th attacks. Following the strikes, the Israeli Defense Minister Israel Katz called the family of a former hostage who said Haddad had been her captor in Gaza. Israel believes he had used a number of hostages as human shields.
10: Several

0: People have been left seriously injured after a car ploughed into pedestrians in the northern Italian city of Modena. One woman was pinned against a shop window. She's had both legs amputated. Modena's mayor says the driver, in his 30s, is an Italian national of North African descent. He said he was seen getting out of the car brandishing a knife. The man has been detained and is being questioned by police. Felician Kabuga, a suspect in the 1994 Rwanda genocide, has died in hospital in The Hague, where he'd faced trial. The 93-year-old businessman was accused of being one of the instigators of the genocide of at least 800,000 people, mainly Tutsis. He was deemed to be too ill to face trial in 2023. At the time of his death, he was awaiting release to a country willing to take him. You're listening to the World News from the BBC. The health minister in the Democratic Republic of Congo has said the strain of Ebola, which has broken out in recent days, has no vaccine. Samuel Roger Kamba said the outbreak in the eastern DRC, which has caused 80 deaths, had no specific treatment available.
1: Je rappelle que avec cette souche,
2: I would like to remind you that this strain has a very high fatality rate, which can reach as high as 50%. So the sooner we can treat you, the sooner we can resolve the issue.
0: The Netherlands has formally returned a set of 11th century Chola dynasty plates to India, almost 300 years after they were taken from modern-day Tamil Nadu. The 24 copper plates feature inscriptions in Tamil and Sanskrit. They're considered the most significant surviving records of the Chola Empire. A dead humpback whale discovered near a Danish island has been confirmed to be the same creature that was the subject of a massive rescue attempt from German waters 2 weeks ago. Erlanda Thiel reports.
3: Efforts to free the whale, initially spotted stuck on a sandbank in the Baltic Sea in March, had gripped public attention across Europe. There was intense debate in Germany over how best to help the humpback, who became known as Timmy in the media. After several failed attempts to free it, the whale was taken out to sea in a barge in early May. But following tests, Denmark's environmental agency says the dead humpback whale found several days ago near the island of Anholt is the same animal.
0: The grand final of the Eurovision Song Contest is getting underway in the Austrian capital Vienna. Finland, Greece and Australia are among the favourites to win, but several countries have boycotted the competition because of Israel's continued inclusion following its military action in Gaza. Heightened security measures are in place. BBC News.
4: Hello and welcome to the Arts Hour from the BBC World Service. I'm Nikki Badey, bringing you a star-studded lineup of continent-crossing global guests and some cultural companionship with the best arts and entertainment and culture conversations from across the BBC and beyond. Coming up, American country music star Kacey Musgraves on her new album. Australian filmmaker Warwick Thornton talks about the relationships between Aboriginal Australians and Chinese labourers. And Indian-born novelist Amitav Ghosh shares his love of Tagore. Also on the show, from a galaxy far, far away, and Chile, the Mandalorian of Star Wars, Pedro Pascal, along with Sigourney Weaver. That's not all, though. Later in the show, I'll be talking to the Spanish director Carla Simón about her latest film, Romería. And joining us as this week's cultural critic, we welcome Zakia Sewell. Zakia is a broadcaster, a DJ, and now an author with a book that I am absolutely loving called Finding Albion, Myth, Folklore and the Quest for a Hidden Britain. This is your first time on the Arts Hour, Zakia. And what we like to do at the beginning of each show is ask you for a cultural pick of the week, something that you'd like to recommend to the world. What have you got?
5: Well, I don't know if everyone will be able to get out there and see it, but I was just at the Venice Biennale
4: Yes.
5: I was DJing at one of the opening parties for the Baltic Pavilion, so that was a lot of fun. And while I was there, of course, I went to check out some of the incredible exhibitions that were on, and I saw the highlight for me was the Spanish Pavilion.
4: Okay.
5: In the Giardini, which is kind of where all the nations have their pavilions, and it was this incredible kind of floor to ceiling exhibit display of postcards from all around the world that the artist Oriol Villanova had been collecting for the past 20 years. And it was kind of this gorgeous living archive of humanity and all of the kind of beautiful flora and fauna of the earth. They were sort of categorized thematically. And it was just, you know, spilling from markets to craftspeople all around the world. It was so hopeful and inspiring and just a really beautiful way to celebrate life on earth. That's what it felt like.
4: How amazing. I have only once been to the Venice Biennale. I've been to Venice a couple of times, very luckily, but it was for an Arts Hour on Tour. So actually worked there. So it's a 2-year festival of contemporary art that takes place in and around Venice and is probably the most important and beautiful event on the arts calendar globally. But this year, well, we're going to talk a bit later about Lubaina Hameed's work. So hopefully, did you get a peek?
5: I did.
4: Well, we'll talk about that later then. Thank you, Zakia. First then, the Texan country music star Kacey Musgraves has managed to successfully cross over or incorporate pop and folk into her music. She's witty and progressive and has 8 Grammys that are a testament to her success. She's just released her 6th studio album, Middle of Nowhere, which combines her trademark blend of genres with that true country music tradition, heartbreak. When Kacey Musgraves spoke to the BBC's Joe Wiley, she explained that although Middle of Nowhere is a post-relationship album, it's far from bleak.
6: It's about finding the sovereignty and the solitude in learning how to be by yourself. And it was a really empowering period for me over the couple years that I made the record and learned a lot about myself and really gained the confidence to know that I don't need anyone else to be happy. And I think that in my younger relationships, I probably had that misconception. And so it was very freeing. And I came out on the other side, like, knowing that whatever I choose to put back into my life, whether it's a friendship or a romantic relationship, then it has to really earn its place to be there.
7: Yeah, and female friends are fantastic in these situations,
6: yeah,
7: aren't they?
6: Of course, I know. I think, like, women especially, like, we process things communally and externally, at least I do. And so having some sounding boards of people that really, like, listen and see me and can weigh in on, you know, the things that I'm going through. I think in my 20s, I maybe had a misconception that I wasn't really drawn to that. I had a lot of guy friends, which guys are great, but there is
7: different.
6: A certain special thing that I feel like that women relationships give. It's a sisterhood.
7: Yeah. And yeah. And
6: we help
7: understanding,
6: ourselves get through
7: isn't
6: a
7: it?
6: Lot of things.
7: Yeah,
6: you know?
7: So much. And that carries on like for your entire life, I think. You
6: 100%.
7: Know, whatever your need is, whether it's a breakup or.
6: Yeah. Like if you're a parent or whatever, like I just feel like the saying that it takes a village, it's like it really does. And like, you know, if you think tribally, like when the men would go off and hunt or whatever, women were back talking and sitting and kind of running things, but like,
7: of course,
6: like
7: yeah,
6: processing things.
7: You're right.
6: Too. Yeah,
7: yeah. Did you have lots of girlfriends and a happy childhood?
6: Totally a happy childhood. But it was interesting because it was flanked by also being a child performer.
7: Yeah.
6: And I started performing publicly at a very early age. I was probably about 8 or 9, and it sort of just became this thing that, like, honestly, like, my whole family kind of just, like, revolved around that. Like, I was always going state to state, like, loading up the minivan. I had the costumes. I had the routines. I had everything that, you know, kept that going. And it was a really cool part of my childhood. But then there was, like, and I was singing, like, very traditional country and Western standards from, like, the 40s, the 50s. And I was like, guys, I don't feel very cool. Like, I don't think my friends think this is cool. Because there was this whole other side of me that loved Shania Twain and Spice Girls, Backstreet Boys, NSYNC, Britney Spears, the Dixie Chicks. Like,
7: yeah.
6: You know,
7: so it was at odds with yourself.
6: Right. But it ultimately, I think, made me who I am because I have this great love for traditional country music. Yeah. But then I also have a huge love for really great pop and other things.
7: Yeah. Final song, and this is your exit song.
6: Oh, so this is a morbid question.
7: I know, sorry.
6: I Well, you know what? First of all, can you imagine if this was my choice? I want you to play Cotton Eye Joe.
7: Which I have never played on any radio show I've ever done in my career.
6: Can you just give us 15 seconds of it? Like, imagine you're laying in your coffin and they're like, she's had a beautiful life. Okay, go.
7: Oh, okay. Enough, okay. So for real, what should we play?

this is really hard. There's so many beautiful songs out there that would like be so fitting for that. I've got to just, it's not going to be my final pick, but I will also say Gracias a la Vida by Mercedes Sosa. I covered this song on my record Star Crossed. It's an old song, but it's beautiful and the lyrics are just so incredibly special. And they're just like, they're saying thank you to life, all the beautiful, the beauty, the pain, all of it. And if you look up the lyrics and translate them from Spanish, like, they're just incredible. Gracias.

0: The late, great Argentinian singer Mercedes Sosa singing Gracias a la Vida, Casey Musgrave's choice of exit song. Zaki Sewell is our cultural critic this week. You are a Mercedes Sosa fan, I believe.
1: I absolutely love that song. It's so heart-wrenching and beautiful.
0: So why does her music speak to you, do you think?
1: Well, I love folk music from all around the world. I used to work in a record shop in West London, and it was there that I really developed my love of traditional music from all around the world, because there were these big piles of CDs from, you know, Syrian music to traditional Irish singers and you know, stuff collected in East Africa in the 1950s, and I've just listened to it all. And I love when you hear these beautiful symmetries between traditional forms of music from all around the world and speaking to these essential human themes. And so that particular Mercedes Sosa song, it's bittersweet, isn't it? It's sort of, she's reflecting on her life and the joy and the sadness, and she had quite a tragic life, I think, so that just kind of makes it all the more poignant. But it's just the simplicity of kind of vocals and guitar and how that can affect us. I find it beautiful.
0: It is a bit morbid to ask someone what they choose as their exit life music, but let's do it anyway. What would you choose, Zakia, and why?
1: Well, it's difficult. I think it would have to be a cover of Blackbird by the Beatles, by a group called the Paragons, who were a kind of reggae outfit. I think it must have been recorded in the 60s or 70s, but there's just such beautiful harmonies. Again, it's that bittersweet. It's this, you know, the lyrics are all about, you know, flying and going forth. But it's also got that slightly haunting element to it as well. So I think it would have to be the Paragons and Blackbird.
0: Oh, there's a rush to look that up right now all around the world. Are you a country music fan, by the way?
1: Not massively. I mean, I like some kind of Americana kind of folk stuff. I recently, on my radio show, I've just had Peggy Seeger.
0: Oh, what a legend.
1: What a legend. She's celebrating her 91st birthday, I think. So I'm a big fan of her. Some of the more classic country, less so maybe. But I know that my Caribbean grandparents were big Jim Reeves fans. And so I think my mum is as well.
0: I wonder what spoke to so many people around the world about, you know, with country music, because it pops up in the straight world. You think of them as strange places initially because of the traditions that are in those various locations. But then you realise there's a universal language there, isn't there?
1: Absolutely. There's someone I know, he has done this whole research project. It's called Reimagining Country. And he's finding examples of country music all over the African continent, you know, in South Africa and places like Zimbabwe and elsewhere. And yeah, he's sort of done a lot of reflecting on it. And I think themes about, you know, being out on the open plains and, you know, dreaming of home and love and loss, you know, these are these universal themes that we can all connect to. And it's kind of uplifting, isn't it? There's something about the twangs of the banjo that just sort of cheer you up a bit, perhaps, if you're in a bad mood.
0: Yeah, maybe. Thank you so much. You're listening to The Arts Hour from the BBC World Service. The Indigenous Australian filmmaker Warwick Thornton often finds stories to tell from the Aboriginal outback communities where he grew up in Australia's Northern Territory. His latest, Wolfram, does just that. Though not a sequel, well, not a direct sequel to his powerful 2017 film Sweet Country, Wolfram is set in the same world with overlapping characters and a similar Western aesthetic, big open deserts and a gun-toting outlaw. Set in the

0: early 1930s, it follows an Indigenous woman whose children are taken from her and forced to work, along with indentured Chinese labourers, mining for tungsten, also known as wolfram.
1: Why are you with those white fellas?
2: They took me.
3: You let your black go away, did you?
0: The film draws on the family experiences of both director Warwick Thornton and co-writer David Tranter. When Warwick spoke to Jason DiRosso on ABC Radio National Screen Show, he talked about Wolfram's story being inspired by his grandmother.
4: Yeah, you know, she worked in the Wolfram mines in Hatches Creek, and it's something that she talked a lot about, you know, and because I talked to Mum about it, and she goes, oh, yeah, your great-grandmother, you know. She worked there, Topsy, you know, sort of. I didn't know much about it, but David is big on oral history, that's hence being a writer and a sound recordist. He does a lot of listening, and he learned a lot about it, you know.
5: Because this is a story about, it focuses in on two children essentially working in the mines.
4: Yeah.
5: And so were there many children working on mines at this time?
4: Not really, you know, we're probably talking about, you know, in central Australia, there'd probably be about 30 or 40, which is enough. Because, you know, Aboriginal tribes in central Australia are the size, they're only the size of what the country can sustain as a tribe, you know what I mean? So when we talk about a tribe in central Australia, we're talking about, the smallest ones are about 50, the big ones might be a couple of hundred, because that's all that the country could sustain. If you grew too big, you would all starve to death, you know what I mean? Which is it's a weird concept that sort of the Western world kind of does understand now, but back then didn't, you know what I mean? It's like planting wheat where it doesn't rain. You know, it's like, dumb idea. Mm. But people do that, you know what I mean? And it's sort of like, you can't grow wheat without fertilizer now. And it's like, well, is that because the land is sick, or is that because you're planting stuff that actually shouldn't be planted there? You know, that kind of weird thing. So sustainability is, you know, right from the beginning of tribal existence, it's only a certain amount of water in a water hole. And the water hole might be the size of a football, just this little soakage. So if you had 200 people or 800 cows rock up there, you just wipe it out. So like that, you know what I mean? It's when we talk about enslaving children to work down mines, it's actually quite small. But it's still part of our history and our story.
5: Yeah, and tell me also about, I suppose, the inspiration for the presence of Chinese gold miners and wolfram miners in this film.
4: Well, you know, during the First World War and the Second World War, the price of wolfram, which is actually now called tungsten, went up to, like, gold prices. And around Central Australia, there's not that much gold. If you want a gold in Central Australia, it's alluvial, so it's like really hard work. You're not finding nuggets. But there was good veins of wolfram, so the price went up. So everyone went off to mine wolfram, even the Chinese. And, you know, and Australia has a wonderful history of persecuting anybody that's not white. And so the Chinese were persecuted just as much as us indigenous Aboriginal people, you know what I mean? There's massacres of Chinese people at gold fields, you know, through New South Wales and Victoria, Queensland. And so we kind of, because you're on the bottom of the food chain, we all collectively, the Chinese and the Aboriginal people, got on quite well.
5: And this is part of Tranter's history, right? His family history.
4: Yeah, absolutely.
5: He has some Chinese heritage.
4: Yeah, the Northern Territory is full of so many nationality marriages. You have so many half Asian, half Chinese, half Japanese is big as well because of the pearling industry before the war in Broome and that, you know. So we intermarried. So so many Aboriginal families have a lot of Japanese and Chinese heritage because we were bottom of the food chain. So we all stuck together to try and look after each other to survive.
0: Warwick Thornton, and the film is Wolfram. This week's cultural critic is the broadcaster, DJ and writer Zakia Sewell. Did listening to that, Zakia, make you, like me, want to look up some of that history that he mentioned?
6: Absolutely. I had no idea about that connection between the Japanese and Chinese indentured labourers and what he was saying about the mixed families over in Australia. And I also loved everything that he was saying about, you know, the sustainability and that idea of those Aboriginal communities, knowing the extent to which they could sort of put pressure or extract from the landscapes in which they lived, and they kind of recognised or honoured the fact that there was a limit to how much a community could sort of take

0: from a landscape. But it made me think of a really amazing book that I read a few years back by an Aboriginal scholar and philosopher called Tyson Yunker Porter. He's written an amazing book called Sand Talk, How Indigenous Thinking Can Change the World. And it kind of goes into some of those Aboriginal philosophies that are embedded in stories and, you know, things such as the Dreamtime. And it was really, really fascinating, a window into Aboriginal ways of thought.
1: Zakia, thank you. You're with the BBC World Service and this is The Arts Hour. I'm Nikki Beattie. Someone else interested in both colonial history and human relationships with the earth is the much lauded American writer Amitav Ghosh. Many of his books are set in the India of another era, often Calcutta or Kolkata as it's known now, the city where he was born in 1956. The author's latest novel is Ghost Eye and revolves around the story of a girl who believes she's been reincarnated and, much to the alarm of her family, appears to have recollections of a past life. When Amitav Ghosh spoke to the BBC's James Crawford about the literary influences for Ghost Eye, he chose a work of short fiction by a titan of Indian literature, the Nobel Prize-winning Bengali poet, writer and philosopher Rabindranath Tagore.
2: The story in Bengali is called Khudito Pashan, which I translated into English as Hungry Stone. And it's about a tax collector who comes to that town and has these very eerie and haunting experiences in this old palace. But the setup of the story is very interesting because the story is recounted by an unknown figure who tells the story to these two young men in a train. And these two young men are sort of skeptics. And after they hear the story, they don't really know what to do with it. But the story is also a kind of parable about colonialism, because the central figure in it, he's a tax collector employed by the British colonial regime. But once he goes into this palace, he begins changing his clothes. He begins to think of the world in a different way.
3: I mean, you've said that reading this story had a profound influence on all your work. Is it a story you keep returning to reread and reinterpret?
2: Well, that story was really influential for me when I was writing a novel called The Calcutta Chromosome, which again is about science and, you know, indigenous knowledge and so on. And certainly many of the scenes in that book were sort of inspired by Tagore's stories. And now it's like a kind of background hum, you know, in my head, because especially translating that story was a very powerful influence, because Tagore's sentences are very sinuous and long, and getting into the rhythm of those sentences, something also clicks in your head in relation to my own style in English.
3: So how were you thinking of the Hungry Stones when you were writing Ghost Eye?
2: It was, as I said, more a kind of backdrop, you know, against which I was writing. Because especially this constant contrast between the modern skeptic and the stories that are told within the land, I find that a very interesting contrast. So in Ghost Eye, for example, there are these skeptical voices and there are these others who are just recounting what happened to them, things that they've seen and experienced, which can't really be explained.
3: And what is it that so appeals to you, Amitav, about this idea in the Hungry Stones of a place, a palace that remains filled with memory and with spirit that seems to be able to communicate with those that come near it?
2: I would say what's really interesting and important for me in that story is the idea of our world as being a place of wonder, a place where there is so much that is unexplained. So I guess you could say that I wanted to do in this book what Tagore did for me in his story, which is to remind us that there is so much in this world that we just don't know about.
1: Amitav Ghosh. Zakia Sewell, picking up on what he said about our world being a place of wonder with so much being unexplained. What are you currently enchanted by? Or maybe you want to tell us about something you were enchanted by when you were writing your book, because there's so much myth and legend that you touch on from the UK.
0: Yeah, I mean, I was really struck by what he was talking about there, that the disenchantment of the world and the Western world in particular. And that's something that I'm really kind of rallying against, that there is so much magic and

0: history in some of these older stories, in the older myths and legends, in these kind of traditions and beliefs that were about sort of bringing good luck or supposedly bringing about a good harvest or whatever. And I think that what I love about myths and some of these older tales is that they kind of reinfuse the magic and that sense of wonder of not knowing sometimes why a landscape looks the way that it does, you know, saying that this is where a giant fell over and you know, was laid to rest. I love the way that those sorts of stories fuel the imagination in a way that a pure kind of geological survey cannot.
1: Yeah. Thank you, Zekia. That's it for part one of the show, but don't go away. Still to come, my conversation with the Spanish filmmaker Carla Simón. We hear from the Mandalorian and Grogu stars Pedro Pascal and Sigourney Weaver, and there's folk music from Mongolia. The Arts Hour's back after this.
2: This is the BBC World Service, sharing conversations with people who are shaping our world.
3: In some way, I always manage to find like the outsiders and like the weird kids in the music industry, you know, like we all band together.
4: Some of our European friends weren't convinced that it was actually going to happen.
5: She's got the most fascinating personal stories, like how she organized an airlift operation for a mountain elephant.
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4: Il giradischi di SBS Italian.